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So here is the good news, my friends. The good news. There is, therefore, now no condemnation, no punishment, no curse for all those who are in Christ Jesus. All your fears have been taken away. Instead, hope has been given. Because God, out of His great love, redeemed us on the cross. So now, my friends, no power of hell and no scheme of man

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1: I've heard him say, "Is there enough evidence to convict you, but are you a threat to the kingdom of darkness? These signs shall follow them that believe. In my name they will cast out devils." That's a threat. That's a threat. Casting them out's a fact. Amen. Cast out the devil. Do you speak with new tongues? Do you lay hands on the sick? Do you cast out devils? That's what you are. That's what you're supposed to be. You know, life isn't about us, and I think you know that now. It's about service to Him. It's not about us. We're not the center of the universe. God is. He's the belly button, you could say, of everything. Everything goes out from Him. There isn't anything that He didn't make. All things were made by Him, and without Him was not anything made. He's the reference point for all your decisions in your marriage, your money, your children. And the more priority you give to God's Word, the better success you will have. I really believe that the obedience to the Word makes an impenetrable wall around you. Now, I'm not saying the devil's not an outlaw, but I promise you, I've read enough of the Word to know that the obedient people were hard to get to. The ones that were obedient, God protected them, and they got all the good stuff in this land. They got the good stuff of the world, the people who were obedient. It's a whole lot harder to get it through work and manipulation than it ever is to get it by obedience. When God gives it to you, you didn't have to massage anybody's feelings. You didn't have to hope Aunt Betty died and left you money. God gives you the power to get wealth. May God prosper you this morning and bless you and empower you to become wealthy. May you be able to be turned down things that don't come from God, even if you need them. May you say, "No man will make me rich, but only God." I thank you, Father, that we will rely on you and depend on you and honor you by believing you this morning in Jesus' name. Amen and amen and amen. Thank you, Lord, this morning. You may be seated. Hallelujah. Father, I thank you that you're going to speak today. You can leave me out. In Jesus' name. How many of you like to get out of the way so God can do something? I think He's much better at everything than we are. Well, this is the light of the world. You guys are familiar with the title, Jesus, the Light of the World. I think that when you think of a light, light is so can be so bright, it can consume everything around it. When we were at the beach, I didn't know that there were that many stars in the heavens. I'll be honest with you, it's been a long time since I looked up and saw that many stars anywhere. Just to say this is completely on the side, it has nothing to do with the sermon, but now that I brought that up, my son-in-law whipped out his phone and has an app and holds it up the sky and it shows all the names of the constellations, Orion's Belt and everything. I thought, even that's analyzed. I was thinking to myself, I'm enjoying the stars. He whips out his phone and it draws all the things that they are. And I'm thinking, wow, I didn't even know that. How many of you knew that it even existed? Okay, I'm behind again. It's all right. I enjoyed the stars, though. Amen. Anyway, so when you don't have any physical evidence and you obey, that's called faith, right? So what do you obey? Your feelings? Your hunches? Your Uncle Fred? The news? You're going to obey whatever you've been putting in. And you can tell by what people get put in by how they act. You know, you look at people and you think that's the craziest decision you ever made? That's because a lot of times they're putting in something else besides what they need to put in. Because their calibration is off. You know, if you use a wrong measuring tool, you're going to come up with the wrong measurement every time. You have to use the right tool. The Word. Faith in God begins and ends with the Word. And you've heard me say this. Every time you have an action, there should be a corresponding scripture at the root of what you do. And that's why the Bible says, meditate on my word day and night, for it is life to those that find them and health to all their flesh. If you've ever battled a disease, or you ever battled poverty, or you ever battled something, when you try to get out, you realize how little you know about the Bible. Because you have to go start looking up everything that's pertinent to your topic. And you think, my God, I didn't know there was this many scriptures. How am I going to learn all this before I die? Or before they take my car? How am I going to learn all this before I lose my job? The one thing about God, you know, when God gets you something, you don't owe people. And I don't mean, not talking necessarily talking about money, because when you borrow money, you sign a contract and you promise to make the payments. You've signed an agreement. Now, if you don't make the payments, then that's different. But you signed an agreement to pay them. But everything begins and ends with the Word. Matthew 24:35 says, heaven and earth will pass away, but my words will never pass away. Now, are we living in the eternal truths or the temporary situations? You have to decide that for yourself. Are you governed by what happens to you today? Or how you feel at the end of the day? She loves me, she loves me not. Or today I feel broke because I need tires. And then you don't feel broke the next day because you got tires. That's what I call, that's a very short emotional leash to be on to have prosperity. You know, prosperity is really in God having what you need when you need it. I'm touching that. God's touching money today. This sermon wasn't supposed to be about money. But God, I think God is so wanting for people to live at the level that Jesus died for. You know, God has a system to prosper you. And if you don't prosper God's way, you're going to need to do all the things that the world does. You're going to need politics to get jobs. You're going to have to know somebody. I mean, you realize what I'm saying? If you don't really have God, you're going to need a cosigner. You're going to need to know Fred who works at ZYX so you can get a job at ZYX. And see, God calls all that manipulation and bondage. God wants you to be a free moral agent to make your own decisions and not live off of politics. Politics is the world's way. It's like saying God doesn't have enough for you, so you got to go get it on your own through manipulation. I'm not telling you that you can't have relationships, but that's not... Yeah, a lot of people come to church to get wives and husbands. They do. I'm telling you, the bigger the place gets... I know that people have left here because there wasn't enough women. You're joking. I'm not joking. I know that there are people when they come to church for a lot of reasons. And they're looking for things, and if they're not there, then they move on. You know, I always know that you got to obey God, and where He plants you is where you go. And see, after He plants you, you have to plug in, and when you plug in, that's where He challenges all the things that you don't want anybody to touch. Because if you plug in until you don't want to change, you're going to have to unplug, because God is a God of change. God's a God of change. If you stay plugged in, He's going after something in your life that shouldn't be there. He is definitely going after it. He will not leave you like you are. Hebrews 1:1-3, if you would, please. God, who at sundry times in the past, in different manners, spoke in times unto the fathers by the prophets, has in these last days spoken unto us by his Son, whom he has appointed heir of all things, and by whom he also made the worlds. This is the punchline to me. Who being the brightness of his glory and the express image of his person. That is a really big deal. Jesus was the express image of God. Period. Jesus said, if you have seen me, you have seen the Father. So if you want to know what God's like, you've got to watch Jesus. Jesus threw people out of the temple. He corrected people. He healed people. He loved people. He fed people. He fed the hungry, clothed the naked, and called the Pharisees vipers and empty sepulchers and whitewashed tombs. Took a whip and threw people out of church that were making money in church, swapping money. Jesus was a full gamut of God's expression. And he is the central point of our faith. I know this sounds so fundamental. But Jesus is the central point of everything you do. He's the one that changes everything. I've said this before, in other religions you can perform. You can even kill people and get rewarded in heaven. You realize what other religions have. You can worship gods that have 6 or 9 arms, you know, and all those things that I saw in India, all the Hindu gods and all the arms and legs and everything everybody has. You know, they worship all these idols. But Jesus dealt with sin. He's the only one. Christianity is that's what separates your faith from everybody else's. Is what God did about sin. That's what the controversy is about. Because if you don't want to admit you sinned, you've got to kill the voice that's telling you you did. That's where the conflict starts. Did you notice you can all worship the same God until you start talking about sin, and then you can't do it anymore? Because who dealt with the sin? That's where all the wars and controversy start. The world hates us because we talk about that. And the less we talk about it, the more tolerable they'll become. But if you think the devil's going to leave you alone because you tolerate something, you're dreaming. He's going to wait till you give up enough ground and you're weak enough, and he's going to come finish you off. Because that's what he does.
0: 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We pray that this anointed message has been a blessing to your life. In the book of John, chapter 14 and verse 6, God's word says that Jesus Christ is the way, the truth, and the life, and that no one comes unto God the Father in any other manner than through accepting, believing, and confessing that the shed blood of Jesus has cleansed them of their sins, and that he truly is the risen Savior and Lord of their life. 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
3: Great faith begins with a full surrender of our life to Christ. Is he Lord over your eyes, what you watch? Is he Lord over your hands, what you touch? Is he Lord over your feet, where you go? If Jesus is my Lord, then I'm saying, Lord, Whatever you say, that's what I'm doing. I'm obeying you. I don't care what it is. You're Lord. There's nothing you can ask me to do that I'm not going to do. We're talking about having great faith here.
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3: Welcome to Prayer School. We're studying from the book of Ephesians, chapter 6, verses 10 through 18. We're talking about battle prayer, being a spiritual warrior. This passage of scripture is talking to us about spiritual warfare. So obviously the reality is that we must become spiritual warriors. There are three things in the book of Ephesians that really prepare us for victorious spiritual warfare. The outcome is what really matters. In this passage of scripture, in Ephesians chapter 6, verse 10 through 18, we see a triple emphasis on the word stand. It says here, put on the whole armor of God that you may be able to stand against the wiles of the devil. That's verse 11. Then down to verse 13, it says, therefore take up the whole armor of God that you may be able to stand in the withstand in the evil day, and having done all, to stand. And verse 14, stand therefore, having girded your loins with truth, having put on the breastplate of righteousness, and so on. The word stand means to remain erect. So what he's saying is, don't let the devil take you down. You know, they say in the mixed martial arts world, which is so prominent today, with many people learning various forms of self-defense and martial arts, that most fights end up on the ground. And so Paul is saying here, in this spiritual warfare, after we have subjugated our enemy, made the devil obey us, put him in his proper position of defeat, that there will be a counterattack. Okay, Satan doesn't just quit. He'll try to figure another way to steal, kill, and destroy, because that's his total motivation, is to steal, kill, and to destroy. So the Bible tells us here that the good news is that we can stand. We can remain erect. In other words, Satan's not going to take us to the ground with his counterattack. We have the possibility, the potential here to remain erect always. We're standing after the battle. I like that. Praise the Lord. And there are three things in the book of Ephesians that you need to focus on and get a real grip on in your life. The first one is positional truth. The next one is the power of the Holy Spirit. And the third one is the pieces of the armor. And I've mentioned that before, but if you want to take a note, as you read through the book of Ephesians, which you really need to do to become a fully equipped spiritual warrior, you need to understand the book of Ephesians. First of all, it talks about our position in Christ. We must know who we are in Christ and where we stand in the finished work of Christ. Positional truth. The church has been real good about teaching behavioral truth in the past. A lot of teaching from the law, from the Old Testament. And of course, we do still fulfill the law. We don't gain righteousness or right standing with God by keeping the law. We get right standing with God by faith. Christ becomes our righteousness. He completed the law. He met the requirements and demands of the law. Romans 10:4 says Christ is the end of the law for righteousness to all them that believe. That means he finished all that the law requires of a human being to be right with God. Christ did that. He lived a perfect, sinless life as a man, a human on earth, in which he was. He was fully God and fully man. So Christ put an end to the demands of the law for a person to be right with God. He did that for us. So when we accept Christ, his righteousness is set to our account. In other words, God treats us as though we lived that sinless life. God imputes his Christ's righteousness to you and I. He sets it to our account. And that's how we stand before God. Not because we've earned that right to stand there because we've kept all the law. Christ earned the right to be there. He kept all the law. And so by faith, we accept Christ's righteousness on our behalf. He did that for us. Praise the Lord. We accept his standing with God. We accept his right
5: to be in heaven as our own. That's what it means to receive the gift of righteousness. Isn't that wonderful? Praise the Lord. So what about the law then? Does that mean we don't need to keep the law? No, the Bible tells us that in Romans chapter 8, there's therefore now no condemnation to them that are in Christ Jesus, who walk not after the flesh, but after the Spirit. For what the law could not do, and that it was weak through the flesh, God sending his own Son in the likeness of sin and for sinful flesh, condemned sin in the flesh, that the righteousness of the law might be fulfilled in us who walk not after the flesh, but after the Spirit. Romans chapter 1, or chapter 8, verses 1 through 3. No, the Ten Commandments are still the way God wants people to live, right? I mean, just because we don't have to keep the law to be right with God, Christ is our righteousness, doesn't

even in this, you shall love your neighbor as yourself. So if you actually walk in God's love, the Bible said the love of God is shed abroad in our heart by the Holy Spirit. In other words, it's our nature. You're made in God's image now. God is love, 1 John 4:7-8. God is love. And so you have the divine nature of God as a born-again Christian, and it is your nature to love. In fact, it's unnatural for a Christian not to love people the way God does. That's an area where we grow. Fruit of the Spirit is grown. Fruit of the Spirit doesn't just automatically appear, just like fruit on a tree doesn't automatically appear. The potential is there in the seed to produce that fruit, but fruit doesn't automatically appear. The fruit grows through nourishment as it's watered and fertilized, whatever. The fruit will grow. And in your life, that's the same way it works with the fruit of the Spirit, which all the fruit of the Spirit come from love. Love, joy, peace, long-suffering, gentleness, goodness, faith, meekness, self-control. All the fruit of the Spirit are the outgrowth of your divine nature of love. So you grow in the love of God. As you grow as a Christian, you can kind of monitor your spiritual growth. As my old pastor used to tell me, love is the true barometer of your spirituality. You can observe how you're growing in the love of God, how you treat people, and how you love them as Christ would love them. That's how you monitor your spiritual growth. You know, spiritual growth is not monitored by the greatness of your faith, although you will grow in faith. But real spiritual growth is monitored by the love of God, growing in love in your life. So we see that we're partakers of God's divine nature. Love of God is shed abroad in our heart by the Holy Spirit. And we walk in love. So we end up fulfilling all the law because we have God's divine nature, and that's the way God lives. God himself lives by the Ten Commandments. Those are his laws, in other words. It's the way he expects man to live on planet Earth. But we don't come to God and say, well, I've kept all the law, so accept me. We come to God and say, I accept Jesus, so you accept me. Jesus Christ is my righteous. He fulfilled all the law perfectly. And therefore, I accept Jesus and God accepts me by faith. But faith in God's grace. God's grace is God's ability in our life to live the way God wants us to live. So if we're led by the Spirit, if we yield our life to the Holy Spirit, be Spirit-filled and yield our life to Him, surrender to the Spirit. Don't let him just be resident, but let him be president in your life. The Holy Spirit guide you. Surrender to the Holy Spirit. Be submissive to the Holy Spirit's leading and guiding. He'll always guide you to walk in love. He'll always guide you to forgive. He'll always guide you to be kind one to another, tender-hearted, forgiving one another. That's the way God will guide you, always. And so, my point is that the law will be fulfilled in our life. That's very, very important for us to understand as Christians. But our right standing with God doesn't come from our performance, from our behavior. It comes from our faith in Christ. I hope I'm making that clear to you today, because it's very, very important for a Christian to understand that, especially when it comes to spiritual warfare. So first of all, we have to know our position in Christ. I stand right with God because I'm in Christ. That's where I stand, okay? Positional truth. I stand in authority over the devil. I stand in the favor of God. I'm in Christ. So I stand at peace with God. These are all positional truths. So there's a big difference between behavioral truth and positional truth. You need to learn the difference, okay? Behavior is how we live our life every day. Position is how we stand before God. And we can improve our performance every day as we grow spiritually, learn to walk in love, but we can't improve on our standing because we're complete in Christ. Our standing is the finished work of Jesus. Positional truth. I want to get that into our thinking as spiritual warriors, because victory in your life is going to be the result of knowing where you stand, understanding your position in Christ, and not letting Satan move you from that position in your mind, in your understanding.

0: understanding. That's why the Bible tells us that we are not to be conformed to the world, but be transformed by the renewing of our mind. We actually get established in the understanding of our position in Christ, or how we stand with God. That's another way of saying position in Christ, is how we stand with God. And when you understand that, you understand that you cannot be defeated. You're invincible, as Christ was invincible and couldn't be overcome by the devil, because he knew his standing. He knew he was a sinless man. He knew he was right with God. He understood his righteousness, but Christ's righteousness came as a result of keeping the law. But he could do that because he didn't have a sinful nature. You see, Christ was born of a virgin. Christ was not born of Adam's race. Christ was not born with a sinful nature that needed to be redeemed. Like we who are born of Adam have a sinful nature and we need to be redeemed and be born again. Christ didn't have a sinful nature. He wasn't born of Adam. He was born of God. And he had no sinful nature. He could keep the law perfectly, even though he could have sinned, just like Adam. Adam was not born sinful, but he sinned when he was tempted. Christ could have sinned, but the Bible said he was tempted in all ways, like as we are, yet without sin. Praise God. He perfectly fulfilled the law and kept the law. Well, I'm sharing with you today positional thinking. Understanding these truths is the first key to being victorious and being an invincible warrior, is knowing where you stand with God. If I could encourage you to study, I would recommend a little mini book by a man named Kenneth Hagin called In Him. Just a little book, says In Him. That's it. Get that little mini book. You can order it on Amazon. You can get it in Christian bookstores, many of them. And begin to read those scriptures and memorize those scriptures, because positional truth means where you stand with God. And the Bible tells us that there is a triple emphasis here on standing in Ephesians chapter 6, verses 10 through 18. I hope that's a blessing to you today. We're going to continue our understanding in the book of Ephesians and chapter 6 on how to be that invincible warrior and win every prayer battle. It's time for us to go to prayer and use what we've learned, in Jesus' name. See you next time.
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4: 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See, your prophecy doesn't mean anything to anyone else until you can prophesy and begin to move things in your own life. I don't want to hire a carpenter that's never built anything. And I don't want to hire a prophet that's never prophesied anything into existence. And it's the same thing. God wants to teach you in your life how to prophesy what he says. Now, what is prophecy? Prophecy is to foretell events, to speak under inspiration. So when I say prophecy, there's a couple things that you do. Okay? There's two really important things about how we talk to God, how we move. One of them is in prayer. Prayer is petitioning God. Prayer is asking God to do something. Okay, prayer is saying, God, I need you to move in this area. I'm applying for this new job. Father, I ask that you would help me get this new job. Prayer is asking God to do something. Prophecy is declaring something into existence. They're both equally important. The church has forgotten how to prophesy. We don't prophesy anymore because we're afraid. And so when we pray with hesitation and it doesn't happen. We have to prophesy things into existence. And so when you're going for a new job, you're praying, okay, God, I believe you give me the, I believe you want to do this, Father. I ask that you get it. And now I'm going to go over on this side of it. Now in the name of Jesus, I prophesy and I see myself in that job. I see myself sitting at that desk and working. I see myself being successful in that job, Father, in Jesus' name. And Father, I ask that you would give me favor with the boss. I ask that when I do the interview, you would help me to know what I'm supposed to say and know how to do it. And then you come back over to the prophecy side and say, now in Jesus' name, I will not be intimidated by when I walk into that place, but I will stand up as a man of God, knowing who I am and who my Father is, and I will prophesy into existence what I need. See, they're two separate things, equally important. So you need to take your mirror and begin to walk your floor, Father, in Jesus' name. This guy right here is a man of God. You may not feel any more a man of God than the doorknob on the door coming in. But that doesn't matter. You walk your floor and you begin to prophesy, Father, in Jesus' name. Oh, I know I got a long way to go, God, but you can take me all the way. So, Father, in Jesus' name, I prophesy to my future. I say that I will live for you all the days of my life. I will not walk around like some defeated bum, but, Father, in Jesus' name, I will rise up in the things of God because you've called me. You prophesy to yourself because when you know what God is saying, then you can begin to know what God wants to do and move that direction. When you prophesy it, you're saying it out of your mouth. But you have to speak what God says under inspiration, and you have to make sure you're speaking the word. You can prophesy stuff outside the word all day long and never get it. I can walk this floor until I war groove in it and say, Father, I prophesy that I'm going to be the next center for the 76ers. I'm going to be the guy that's in the middle. But it's never going to happen. But if you take the word of God and you prophesy what it says, not what we feel. Okay, that brings me to my next point. Amos chapter number 9. Verse number 13. The Bible says, behold, the days are coming, says the Lord, when the plowman shall overtake the reaper, and the treader of grapes him who sows seed. The mountains shall drip with sweet wine, and all the hills shall flow with it. When I was in prayer on Tuesday night, and I was petitioning God and seeking God in a certain area, and praying for our country, I all of a sudden the Lord began to show me. It's almost like I had a vision of this area 200 years ago or 150 years ago. And what I saw was farmland. I saw just, you know, it was just open. It's not that I didn't have an open vision. I'm not saying I saw it, but in my spirit, I saw like farmland. There was just farms everywhere around here. And then I saw in the middle of a field on a road that there was a church that was sitting there. And from that church, I heard coming out of the building prayer. And in that prayer, what I heard was God's people were praying that God would save souls, that there would be revival. And what God spoke to me in that minute is he said, you need to begin to call in harvests that you didn't plant. Some of them that were planted hundreds of years ago, but those were never reaped. They were sown, the seed was put in the ground, but it never came to fruition. We live in an area, and if you don't go out of the area much, and if you haven't been around Christianity much, you'll understand that we live in an area that is really unchurched. This is not a God-conscious area. I thank God that he sent me here. To me, it's the greatest thing in the world. Right? You go to Texas and everybody's a Christian. I mean, they're not, but they all say they are. Right? Sunday morning, you know, it's like the streets are dead. And so there's not a God consciousness that's here. And so the devil has had his way, but I believe there's a harvest that's sitting in the ground. And it's just been waiting for somebody to come along and water it. Somebody to come along and begin to take care of that seed and call forth the harvest and bring it to pass. So God wants us to begin to reap that harvest that was sown in past times. And in order to do that, we have to be harvesters, right? A harvester is somebody that's used to harvest in the hands of God. Matthew chapter number 9. It's a scripture that many of us know. Verse number 36 through 38 says, "But when he saw the multitudes," talking about Jesus, "he was moved with compassion for them, because they were weary and scattered, like sheep having no shepherd. Then he said to his disciples, 'The harvest truly is plentiful, but the laborers are few. Therefore, pray the Lord of the harvest to send out laborers into his harvest.'" Now, the disciples at this particular time, they were not yet released into the harvest. They were sent out once and come back, but they weren't harvesters yet. But he was telling them, "You're going to be harvesters in the future. You need to pray in more harvesters." But they were not yet prepared. They were not at that point yet where they were able to. Now, if you're going to be a harvester, all right, God wants to use you to bring people to Christ. You're going to be a harvester. Back in the old days, when they harvested wheat, they used a scythe. Am I saying that right? Scythe. I'm going to say scythe and stick with it, I hope. Right? They used an instrument. I actually have one at the house. I didn't bring it. But it's got two handles on it, and it kind of curves like this. And on the bottom, it's got a curved blade. And they swing it. It works with your body motion. And they would walk forward, and the blade would cut the wheat. And it would cut the wheat, and they would move forward. Right, so when the farmer wanted to bring in a harvest, he would get the scythe and he would begin to use the tool. Well, God wants to bring in a harvest that we didn't even sow. He wants to bring in a harvest that we didn't have anything to do with putting that seed in the ground, and yet God says it's time for that harvest to come up. And so he wants to use us as a tool. But in order to be used as a tool, he has to form us, right? So how did they make that instrument? Well, the first thing they had to do if they wanted to make a scythe is they had to take a piece of metal. It was a piece of steel. It was hard metal. And they would take that piece of metal and they would put it in a fire. And the fire was so hot, they had to leave it in there long enough that they could take that hard piece of steel and it would begin to glow and it would become pliable so that they could shape it into what they wanted it to be. Fire always is a part of the forming process of the believer. Always. Not the part we like, but it's always a part of it. It says in Isaiah 43:2, "When you pass through the waters, I will be with you. And through the rivers, they shall not overflow you. And when you walk through the fire, you shall not be burned, nor shall the flame scorch you." When you've walked through some fires and you've come out the other side, you begin to trust God a different way than before you went into that fire. I heard T.D. Jakes say one time, and I can relate to him now. He said, "If I had to do it all over again, I would take my biggest enemies and I'd send them a thank you card." He said, "Because they were the ones who gave me what I have, and they don't even know it." When we went through the trial that we went through over a year ago, it's just about been a year that we've been in this building, it was one of the hardest things that I ever went through. You know, who wants to go back to their hometown and have everybody hate them? Anyone want to volunteer for that? Have your picture up everywhere on the internet saying you're a loser and all this kind of, you don't want that? Right? It wasn't fun, but I look back now and I say, "Oh, thank you, God. I don't ever want to do it again, but oh, Lord, how is that? What you taught us in that period, the time, what you brought us together as a body that begin to believe together, there's no value that I can put on that because it was such an incredible thing. It was hard, it was difficult, but Father, you brought us all the way through, and I know fires that come in the future, I'm going to be okay. I'll get through it. Everything will be just fine. Why? Because I've been through a fire." See, when you've been through a few things in your life, you realize if they didn't kill me, they made a mistake. So that hard steel, that difficult steel that was in there, and they put it in the fire and they get it to where it glows and it's pliable. They're able to form it into what they want it to do. They take that piece of steel out of the fire and they put it on top of an anvil. And they take a hammer and they begin to pound it so they can make it into the shape that it needs to be. Because a piece of steel that isn't the shape they need it to be won't bring in a harvest. See, God's going to put you in some fire. He's going to heat you up real good. He's going to get you pliable. And then he's going to put you on that anvil and he's going to begin to hit you with a hammer. But he's hitting with a hammer not out of abuse, but it's part of the forming process. See, one of the hardest things about Christianity is there are times we go through where we know what it's like to be on the anvil and having a hammer struck us. But if you're not careful, you'll take that forming process and you'll take it as a form of abuse and you'll begin to blame God as opposed to knowing that he just wants to use it to form you into a useful tool. There's nobody that's ever been to church that hasn't been hurt. And I'll go as far as to say there's nobody that'll come to this church for more than a year that won't have pain that happens because they come to church. Do I like that? No. I don't take that as a badge of honor. I just take it as a fact that we're human. And things happen. And people sometimes hurt other people. And difficulties sometimes happen. But I know I can look at my life and I can look at my wife's life and I can tell you there was a period of time that we went through where there was really hard things that happened to us in the church. Things that we don't really talk about a whole lot, but they were really difficult. They were really abusive. They really felt like they were things that should not have happened. And I know other people that went through the exact same things that we went through. And they took them as abuse and began to push away the church. Because they said, I got hurt in church, so I'm not going to do that anymore. And we had that same abuse and we had the same opportunities, but we said, I know it's not God to hurt, but I believe he's trying to form something in us. Because one thing I can assure you, every person that's been to other churches and comes through those doors needs somebody that can walk them through and help them to finish the process. See, sometimes what happens is the process hurts, and in mid-stride, God's up there with a hammer trying to help us, to form us, and we see the hammer coming down and we go, nope, I'm going to get off the anvil.
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3: Let me read this. Philippians chapter 3. We're going to pick up around verse number 12 today. Before I get into the text, let me just tell you that Paul is about to have a conversation with you and me. And the Apostle Paul is a very interesting moment in Paul's life. This is not the beginning of his life. This is not the middle of his life. This is at the end of his life. I find it interesting, before we read the fullness of the text, here he is at the end of his life, and he's telling us some things about who he is and where he is in his station. This is after he has had an encounter with Jesus that blinded him. This is after all of the abuse that he has gone through, the imprisonments that he has gone through. This man, this Apostle Paul, he has scars. He has chains that have been around him. He has seen some incredible things make manifestation in his life. This man is now at the end of his life, and he's having a conversation with the church at Philippi and also the church at Judah Church this morning. And I want you to hear, as he's ending his life, the conversation that he's having. Philippians chapter 3, verse 12. Listen to this. Not that I have already attained. He's at the end of his life, and he's saying he still hadn't arrived yet. And am already perfected. In other words, I still got stuff I still need the grace of God for. But I press on, that I may lay hold of that which Christ Jesus has also laid hold of me. And brethren, I do not count myself to have apprehended. He's at the end of his days, and he says, I still hadn't arrived yet and still hadn't gotten everything that's supposed to happen for me. But one thing I am doing at the end of my life, I am forgetting those things which are behind, and I'm reaching forward to those things which are ahead. Watch this. I press towards the mark for the prize of the high call of Christ Jesus. Here he is at the end of his life, at the end of his ministry. And he's saying, I still hadn't done it all yet. I still haven't received it all yet. I still haven't attained it all yet. There's still some things in God that I haven't experienced yet. He's at the end of his days. And instead of moving into retirement language, he's saying, as long as I got breath left in me, then there's more to experience in God. I'm about to feel old school. I've been running for Jesus a long time, and I'm not tired yet. Because, listen, this conversation that he's having, watch this, is not the language of successful people. This is not the language of somebody who has accomplished all of the things he's accomplished in leadership. This truly is not how religious people talk. Watch this. I'm going to help somebody, because arrival is the language of ego. Arrival is the language of ego. You find somebody who's so important, they'll tell you. And what you found is not a servant of God. Most of the time you found a servant of themselves. Arrival is the language of ego. But the person that is pressing has the language of their encounter. And Paul writes this, chained to a Roman guard. And what's amazing about this moment is Rome, Roman Empire and influence is in charge. And so there's all kinds of athletics and sports and entertainment, and all this stuff is happening in this day and age. And what Rome is telling Paul is, I've got you chained up, so you need to stop. And Paul says, you've got me chained up, but I'm still pressing. You've got me restricted, but I'm still pursuing. You've got me marked by this imprisonment, but I'm marked by Christ long before I was ever marked by this imprisonment. And even in this imprisonment, I'm still in pursuit of what God is doing, even in this moment. See, this is the tension. This is the tension that a man who can be stopped physically refuses to be stopped spiritually. A man with spiritual credibility is refusing spiritual comfort. Here he is having a conversation, and he's saying, I'm in prison, I'm in chain, and now I'm old, and I've gone through some things, but I have not experienced so much in Christ that I'm satisfied. Because pressing is the language of people who have seen someone and want to know more about it. Philippi would feel this, and this city was obsessed with status and achievements and honor. The visible marks over somebody's life, by they would hang prizes and trophies and banners around them, wreaths around their head, and they would run around, and everybody would just celebrate how incredibly athletic or superior they were in one way or another. And these were the marks of achievement. But visible marks may prove that you've made it to them. But it's the scars of the soldiers and the titles of the citizens and the wreaths of the victories. Paul is saying, I want none of that, because all these marks will tell you that I have arrived into something. All of my degrees and all of the stuff that I've done. And Paul comes in and disrupts the entire system and says that I promise you I've experienced things and I've gone through things, but there's more. There's the more of God that I haven't even come into contact with, and I'm not satisfied. As long as I'm living, I'm still in pursuit. And I want you to hear me this morning. The evidence you've really met Jesus is not that you've arrived, is that you cannot stop pursuing. It's the evidence that you've met Jesus. When you truly realize, man, there is more in him, there is more of him, I want to know him in deeper, deeper realms. Because when Christ lays hold of you, something inside of you refuses to settle. There's something on the inside of you that says, I'm not satisfied with the God of my grandmother or the God of my mother or even the God of me. But I want to know the God of my 20s, the God of my 30s, the God of my 40s. I'm now in the God of my 50s, but I'm not satisfied. I want to know the God of my 60s and 70s and 80s and 90s and 100 if he tarries. I want to know this God from glory to glory, from faith to faith, from strength to strength. When you have that level of pursuit, there's an edge about you. There's this holy dissatisfaction that says there is more. Now hear me. Not more success, more of Christ. Not more applause, more transformation. Not a better image of me, but a deeper mark of him. And suddenly the text is no longer about the effort I'm giving. It's about my response. I love this. He said, Christ has laid hold of me. Therefore, I'm pressing to lay hold of him. Listen to me. This is not about ambition. This is the aftermath of somebody that's had an encounter that has changed them. And that's the tension behind this text this morning. That's the invitation that he's giving us in this moment. And it's the question sitting in the room. Is have you arrived? Or are you pressing? And here's the title of my message this morning. Because when you're pressing, there's a press that leaves a mark. See, this is what happens when grace touches a person so deeply that standing still no longer becomes an option. Because real encounters leave marks. You may come off the mountain with your face glowing like Moses, or you may walk out of an encounter limping like Jacob, but one way or the other, when you've had an encounter with Jesus, he will not leave you the way he found you. And I submit to you that if you have an encounter with God and you go unchanged, you didn't really meet him. You probably just met religion. And Paul said, because of my encounter with him, I press. I strain. I refuse arrival language. I'm after the more because this press, it leaves a mark. And that's where this message is going to live with you and me today. It's not whether you've started, but whether you've stopped pressing. It's not whether you believe in Jesus, but it's whether you're still in pursuit of him. Because there is a kind of pressing that does more than just move you. It moves you forward. Let me give you just a couple guiding principles that you see out of Philippians chapter 3, 12 through 14. Number one, you must understand that purpose will leave a mark. Purpose will leave a mark. When you truly understand that there is purpose in everything, it will leave a mark on you. It will help you to understand that even in trying times, there's purpose. There's purpose even for pain. It'll leave a mark. It means that even in this, I've not fully arrived at, but I am fully where I'm supposed to be. And I want to lay hold of Jesus, what Jesus has for me, because he's laid a hold of me. The mark of purpose is a refusal to settle. I'm not satisfied with what I have in terms of in him. I want everything. I don't know what it is, but there's something about us getting to a life of comfort and then just kind of just settling in. Well, I pray he takes everything comfortable off of you so that you remain in pursuit. Now, what I've learned as I move into 50, pursuit is a little different than it was in my 20s. It's a little different. It's not a different mentality, but now I'm pursuing in a much smarter way. Because purpose, watch this, Jesus did not lay a hold of you for maintenance. He laid a hold of you for movement and for a moment. Hear me, you are not saved to sit. You were saved to seize your purpose. And even if you try and settle, it will mark you in such a way that you'll live in the realms of the what ifs when you feel like the possibilities have now passed you by. It's amazing to me how many younger people now that are now getting into their middle age scenario I'll bump into over the years now. And they'll make excuses. Oh yeah, I had a call of God on my life. But there's one particular lady. She made the statement. She said, I knew that God had a call on my life. He was calling into ministry. But when I walked away from him, I got pregnant. And now fill in the blank. I'm not here to throw shame. I'm not here to shed any kind of guilt on you. But I will let you know that the opportunity of a lifetime will only exist in the lifetime of that opportunity. If it's the opportunity of a lifetime, it will have an expiration to it. And then if you have purpose on your life, you will live in the realms of what if I had obeyed in that season? What if I had just got out of the boat and tried to walk on the water? What if I had walked into that ministry? What if I had got that degree? What if? And now this young lady is living in the realms of the regrets of the possibilities of what if. Why? Because purpose will leave a mark on you. And I want you to understand that your purpose shows up long before you do. I'll give it to you in scripture, Ephesians chapter 2, verse 10. For we are his workmanship created in Christ Jesus for good works. Look at this. Which God prepared beforehand that we should. There is a prepared purpose for your life. That he created your purpose before you were ever conceived. And I just want to know what the perfect will of God is. Let me tell you, the perfect will of God is the prepared purpose of God. And if you don't know what the big, bright, shiny light is, that's okay. Just step ordered by the Lord today. And if I don't know which way to go, I'm just going to take this step in the believest order of the Lord. And it's going to be in righteousness. Is it going to have purpose? And I found, I'm going to give it to you real quick. You ready? If you see a need, fill it. Because most people won't see the need you see. And if you see a wound, heal it. And I promise you, little by little, God's going to lead you into purpose. Why? Because the purpose was prepared for you before you were ever conceived. So created for a prepared work, the purpose of God for your life was conceived before you were conceived. This is why Jeremiah 29:11 is so important. He knows the plan he has for you, and it is to prosper you, not to harm you, to give you a hope and a future. You don't have to know the plan. You have to stay with the one who has the plan. Because purpose will pull harder than your comfort can hold you. Purpose will pull you harder than comfort can hold you. Purpose will get you out of the bed. I'm about to get into it. Purpose will make you show up early, not just on time. Purpose will keep you up at night. Purpose will have you on your knees pleading with God to understand what it is that he's doing in your life. Purpose will pull you. You don't have to have clock in and clock out. No. I got purpose. I woke up with destiny. There's something that God has put on the inside. I don't even know what it is, but the one thing I know that no eye has seen and no ear has heard, and it's never even entered into my heart. I'm not trying to get rich. I'm not trying to walk with ambition. No, there's a strategy that God has. Is anybody hear what I'm saying today? That there's a strategy that God has for my life, and I want to know what it is. It'll pull you out of bed, and it'll put you on your knees, because purpose will leave a mark. Leaves a mark. And the good news is that the purpose was laid out over your life. Thank you, Holy Spirit. For somebody in the room today, I want you to know that even what you've walked through that created shame for you, God had a purpose for. Purpose will leave a mark. Point number two. He says, therefore, in light of this, I press. Watch this. But in order for me to press, I have to forget. In order for me to lay a hold with what God has for me, but I got to forget the things that are behind me. See, this is the problem why some of us will never attain purpose, because we won't forget. We won't shut the door and keep out the drama. Y'all thought I was just gonna say devil. Sometimes it ain't the devil that's keeping you on your past, it's the drama that you get so attracted to. You trying to prove yourself right to people that you will never be right to. Sometimes you gotta forget those things. But yeah, I made that mistake in my teenage years. Yes, I made that mistake when I was in that marriage. Yes, I made a mistake, but I got to, if he forgave me, then I gotta learn how to forget. Can I give you an acronym that somebody gave it to me as a mentorship? I'm gonna give you FIDO. Everybody say FIDO. Forget it and drive on. Forget it and drive on. At some point, you got to let go, because you can't go in both directions. Oh, I just feel like I'm being torn apart. You are. You're being torn apart by your past and your purpose. Which one are you going to grab hold of? If you're going to continually live in your past, then don't worry about your purpose. Just focus on it. But if you're going to continue to walk into your purpose, then you got to forget those things which are behind you and lay a hold of the things with both hands, what God has for you. Let me make an announcement to you. The only way you can journey forward is to go ahead and decide, I'm journeying away from these things so I can journey towards these things. In other words, hear me, in order for you to enter, you're going to have to exit. Okay. So you had to exit the parking lot to enter the sanctuary. And if you're going to make it back to the parking lot, you got to determine on the inside of yourself that I am exiting this building to enter into my car. Why? Because you can't be in the building and in your car at the same time. You're going to have to let go of one. So here it is. This is the tough one. You ready? Something or someone is going to have to be sacrificed if you're going to go deeper into the presence of God. I want to go deep in you, Lord. Well, let go of her. Let go of him. Oh, but it's going to hurt. Yes. That's why it's called sacrifice. To present your bodies as a living, I beseech you therefore, brothers, by the mercy of God, that you present yourself as a living, holy and acceptable unto God. Watch this, which is your reasonable act of worship. In other words, the sacrifice is reasonable for the sake of what you're doing. and where you're going. Sacrifice, the word sacrifice in the Greek, can I tell you what it means? It means to kill on purpose. It should not require, you see, my water just got slain in the spirit. Hallelujah. It should not be God trying to murder what you won't let go of. You're going to have to sacrifice it. And I know we don't like this in this me culture that we live in because everything is about me. You cannot hold on to sin and grab your purpose. You got to just listen to me. When you get to eternity, my prayer is that you get a standing ovation. And if you're going to go to hell, I mean, let all of the imps of hell go. That dude, that's not. You're going to burn for that one. Or enter into the joys of the fellowship of the Father. One way or the other, I want to get a standing ovation. I don't want to be half in and half out, struggling and trying to live in two opinions. Nah, let go. You've got to sacrifice some things. And thank you, Holy Spirit, and some people. So I have an announcement. This is the season. If you're going to lay hold of purpose, you're going to have to cut some people off. That's what we call in church pity claps. You're going to have to cut some people off. Well, they'll be mad at me. Okay. Well, they're going to talk about me. Okay. But if I'm running after him, the only thing you get to talk to is my bald spot. Because you're being torn apart. Because you won't let go of where you've been. You know what's back there. You were depressed. You had all kinds of suicidal thoughts. You were full of anxiety. You were miserable. You were trying to find all kinds of things to help you sleep and to have peace. And here you are. The purpose of God is being drawn to you and you're being drawn to it. But you won't let go of the thing that won't let go of you. God says, Paul said, I've got to lay hold of the thing. I got to lay hold of the thing that has laid hold of me. And if I'm grabbing him and he's grabbing me, it don't matter what this dude's trying to do. Okay. So am I helping anybody this morning? Because watch this. We walk by faith and not by, for the sake of this message, we have to press by what we can see but can't see. And not by what we know is back there. We walk, we press by faith. Look at this text. Y'all can be seated. Actually, no, just stay there for a minute. Just stay there for a minute. Actually, go ahead and be seated. I'm kidding. Simon says. Luke chapter 9. Look at this text. But Jesus said to him, no one having put his hand to the plow and looking back. Is fit for the kingdom. It's not because you don't have a strong enough hand. And it's not because you don't have a strong enough pursuit. It's that you won't quit looking. If you navigate your car by what you see in the rearview mirror, you're going to wreck where you're going every time. Well, what if I miss it? What if you don't? What if I made a mistake? What if you're making the exact decision that God has created for you to make? I don't know what's happened in the body of Christ, but somewhere along the way, we've been trained that the sacrifice on the cross is the only sacrifice that needs to be made. If you're going to follow Jesus, you have to deny your... See... Some doors have to stay closed for destiny doors to open. Because watch this, letting go is not loss, it's alignment. Man, I'm preaching better than any of y'all letting on this morning. It is not loss, it's alignment. And there are some of you that are trying to hold on to something that keeps you out of alignment. And if you'll let go of the loss, it's not loss, it's alignment, so that you can be focused with both hands in the direction that God has for you. So watch this, point number three. To press means there is more than what I see, so I pursue. There's more than what I see. And this should be a real easy thing for us to understand. Because you have this sense on the inside of you, man, there's more. There's an unsettling on the inside of you, there's more. See, the presence of more creates the posture of pursuit. Because watch this, complacency will die where calling lives. In other words, hungry people move. Hungry people move. People who ain't hungry, they sit on their blessed assurance. They just sit and they chill and they're waiting for the good old gospel ship. We're waiting and biding our time. 1 Corinthians chapter 9, verse 24. Do you not know that those who run in a race all run, but one receives the prize? Look at what Paul says. So run in a way that you can obtain the prize that's laid up for you. I'm not trying to beat you. I'm not trying to be better than you. I'm trying to be the best me that God has called me to be. Because watch this. I can't beat you at being you, but you can't beat me at being me. You can wear the shoes. You didn't hear what I said. You can wear the shoes. You can shave your bald spot. You can get a little pot belly if you want to. You can do all of it, but you can't beat me at being me. But that I can end me by not being in pursuit of everything that God has for me. I'm running, but I'm not running because I'm trying to beat you. I'm trying to make sure that when I end up in the grave, the dash between when it started and when it finished, they said he gave everything he could. And I don't want to be the bones of Elijah that's got one more miracle on the inside of me that manifests in my death. Because pursuit is proof that you believe more exists. Proverbs 4:18, you won't be on the screen. It says that the path grows brighter the longer it takes. I love Proverbs 4:18. That the longer I'm on this path, the brighter it gets. The clearer it becomes. Psalm 63 verse 1 says that even my soul has to be in pursuit. Number four, and I'm done with this point. Pressers have an edge. And I almost left it at an edge. But the truth is that people who press have an edge and an irritation about them. There's an edge about them. There's an irritation is about them. They get so sick of petty. They wake up with an edge about them. But there's also a little bit of like in just any kind of a moment when they feel like it's a waste of a moment, you see it on their countenance. It's like, what are we doing? Because there's an edge and there's an irritation. Why? Because we're pressers. We're pressers. We're not drifters. We're not sitting here chilling. This is not a something just to do on a Sunday morning. No, there's something that I need to know by way of strategy. I need God. I need heaven to release a strategy over my situation because I know my eye hasn't seen and my ear hasn't heard. But at some point, I want my eye to see and I want my ear to hear what it is that God has laid up. I want to know what it is and I want to see the goodness of the Lord in the land of the living. I don't want to die and it be deposited into another generation. No, I want everything that he has for me. And I'm going to let you in on a secret. If you like average, don't get around edgy people. Because pressing people are not comfortable with average people. Cannot handle going through the motions. There's a holy irritation that is often the birthplace of transformation. There's something that's just irritable. Have you ever gone in? I'm not talking about cycles, but I'm talking about this holy irritation that says, man, I do not have time for petty. I do not have time for drama. I need to know what it is that God's doing. There's a holy irritation on the inside of me, and I'm irritable. I'm not irritable because you're getting on my nerves. I'm irritable because you're not pulling on destiny. You're not pulling on purpose. How can two walk together if they're not in agreement? I can't be in agreement with average. I gotta find somebody who's as pressing as I'm pressing, is as pursued as I'm in pursuit, as hungry as I'm hungry. I want to find somebody who wants to taste and see just how good God's gonna be.
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4: Welcome to CWH. I'm Mike Salem. My dad, Pastor Salem, believed life's most important question is, how can we know God? In John chapter 14, Jesus provides that answer as he declares, I am the way to God. May God speak to your heart through his word today.
5: I'm Pastor Salem, and I welcome you to the Christian Worship Hour. And we just rejoice when the weekend comes around and we can all gather together all over the world. Isn't that wonderful? By television and shortwave radio all over the world. And we're worshiping the one Savior, Jesus Christ, Son of God, God himself. And we've been thinking about the great I Ams of Jesus. And so we're going to have where Jesus talks about, I am the way. But before that, I want to read some of the letters, because so many nice letters. And we get people saying, we really enjoy the letter. So let's go. Here's Duluth, Minnesota. Said, we love your services and have been listening to you for many years. Thanks for all you do and your dedication to the Lord. We all believe in the Lord and your excellent teachings. You make it easy for us to understand, and bless you. And that is exactly right. We make it so the children can understand. And we hear from children. We have parents that tell us our children listen to the service, because we're preaching so the little children can understand what we're talking about. And so we just love to hear from them. Here's Marshalltown, Iowa. And he says, thank you for being here for the whole world. Satan seems to be especially busy right now. Well, believe me, he is busy. I've been in preaching now for 75 years. And I tell you, it's a whole different world, and it's a lot more wicked, and it moves a lot faster, and it's just terrible. And you know why? Because the devil knows that his days are numbered. The devil knows the Bible. He knows what God says, and he knows exactly the Bible tells what's going to happen to him. And so he knows his time is going to be coming to an end, and he's fighting, and he's just doing everything he can to bring as all many people into hell as he can. This is what's going to happen to Satan. You can have a count on it, because God says it in the Bible. Revelation chapter 20 and verse 10. And the devil that deceived them was cast into the lake of fire and brimstone, where the beast and the false prophet are, and shall be tormented day and night forever and ever. So that's his future. He knows what it is. It's going to happen. But just think of the multitudes of people he takes with him, because they choose the devil and they don't choose Jesus. And then you'll say, oh no, I didn't choose the devil. I just didn't choose Jesus. I'm neutral. Don't people love to be neutral? Don't stand for anything. Well, Jesus said something about that. He says, if you're not for me, he that is not for me is against me. There is no neutral. You're a Christian or you're not a Christian. You have Jesus or you don't have Jesus. You're going to heaven or you're going to hell. It's black, it's white. There's no way around it. And so you need to make that decision. Ask Jesus to come into your heart. Save you. That's what he wants to do. Here is one that says is from Eagle, Nebraska. I'm sending you a little money because you asked for it, and you are cleaner than a hound's tooth. Something that my dad's generation would say. Yes, see, that's exactly right. I'm her dad's generation. We used to talk about cleaner than a hound's tooth. And that means that they were really up and clear as a bell. Well, that's a Christian worship hour. And you know why I can say that? because we're a member of an international organization called the Evangelical Council for Financial Accountability. And they audit our books, and they know everything about this organization. There's only one thing they don't know about this organization, and that is I got a corn on my left foot. That's the only thing they don't know. And so when you send money to this thing, you know it's going exactly where we say, and it's all accounted, and they have a website. You can look us up on the website and see exactly what our budget is and how we're paying it, exact the whole thing. All right, and so we need to have your help is what I'm really telling you. And at the close of the service, I'll give you the address, so get your pencil and paper ready. Here's one that says, I love this letter. Winchester, California. On one of your most recent mailings, you mentioned broadcasts of your services are going to Africa, among other countries. My son Mark, who died in 2010, had dreams of going to Africa as a missionary. It's a great comfort to know that maybe my donations, though small, helps in some way to take God's salvation plan to Africa. While Mark was never able to go, they, through your faithful service, are hearing God's good news. Isn't that a beautiful letter? And that's what God says, how they're going to

Another letter I just have to share, and that is in Thermopolis, Wyoming. Keep sharing God's word. I'm only turning 70, and you're like a spiritual father to me. It means more to me than you know when you say the Christian worship hour, special people loves us, and we also remind you you love us. Have a great day. And so this is your spiritual daughter. And this is what God says in John 15:12. This is my commandment, that you love one another as I have loved you. That's the mark of the Christian. God is love. And when we have God, we love and we let them know it. And love is genuine. We pray for you. We love you. And we're going to see you in heaven if you take Jesus. But you got to be born again. You have to accept Jesus. But let's look at this, what Jesus talks about. This one of the great I ams of the Lord Jesus. He asks a question, and people are asking today. And you're asking, and you should be asking. If you aren't, you should ask, because it's the most important question you can ask in all of the world. If you live to be 100 years old or older, yeah, you couldn't ask a more important question. So when you listen, listen with all of your heart. I'm going to answer that question. Listen with all of your strength. Put everything else away for the next few minutes. Listen to what I have to say. And this is what the question is. How do we know the way to God? How do we know the way to God? 2,000 years ago, the 11 disciples asked that question. And they asked the question, how can we know the way? They meant, how can we know the way to God? 4,000 years ago, Job asked it too. And he says, oh, that I might see him, that is God. Where can I find him? Job asks. And Jesus tells them, he answers them. This is what Jesus told them. Let not your heart be troubled, John 14. Let not your heart be troubled. Believe you, believe in God, believe also in me. In my Father's house are many mansions. If it were not so, I would have told you. And if I go and prepare a place for you, I will come again and receive you into myself, that where I am, there ye may be also. And whither ye go, and the no way ye know. And Thomas saith unto him, Lord, we know not whither thou goest, and how can we know the way? And Jesus answered him and said, I am the way, the truth, and the life. No man cometh unto the Father but by me. And so this Jesus is going to tell them now how you get to heaven. And he starts out, he says, let not your heart be troubled. See, they want to be in heaven. They want to be with God. They want to go to heaven when they die, but they don't know how to get there. And I wish everybody in the world, you ought to be asking that question, because eternity depends upon it. Because if you're not with God, you're with the devil in hell. That's exactly what it is. How can I get to so I can be with God? I'm a poor lost sinner. And Jesus said, he says, you believe in God, believe also in me. He says, it's not enough to believe in God. Everybody believes in God except the fool. Everybody believes in God. But Jesus says, you have to believe in me too. You believe in God, believe also in me, Jesus. You have to trust Jesus. You have to come to God through Jesus. He says, I'm the way. And he says, you must also just believe in him, because I am the way. And so Peter's talking to him about the rest, and he talks about him. He says, he wants to know where God is going to be and where Jesus is going to be, and how do you get there? And where can that possibly be? And Jesus says, there are many mansions in my house. And so God has, this whole world belongs to God, really. And the devil is just trying to make a hell out of it. But Jesus is going to straighten that out when he comes again. And so Jesus is saying, I have many mansions. In my house are many mansions. There are different rooms. And I'm going to be in one room, and you can be in the other room when you're here on this earth. This is part of my abode too, see? And so I'll receive you unto myself, that where I am, there ye may be also. So I'm going to take you into this beautiful place called heaven. And I have a mansion prepared for you, just has your name on it.
and you won't have to pay rent, and nobody

0: can put you out and you have a beautiful view. I hope I have a view of the mountains and some deer running around or something. I don't know. It'll just be wonderful. I know I'm going to be there, not because I've been preaching. I'm going to be there because I accepted Jesus. I asked him into my heart as a 10-year-old boy, and that settled it right there. I belong to him, and I'm going to be with him. So Jesus, and he's talking, they want to know how to get there. And this other place is just beautiful. And the reason that I'm going, he says, I go to prepare a place for you. I'm going to leave you. I'm going to have to leave you here. And I'm going to go to another place, and I'm going to prepare a place for you. And he says, a place for you. But he says, I will come again. I will come again. And I will receive you unto myself, that where I am, there ye may be also. My wife, Beulah, was with me 59 years. And then Jesus came and said, your mansion is ready. And I'm going to take you. He didn't say, come on over here. He came and took her by the hand, carried her, took her into heaven, see. And that's just prepared for her and nobody else. And Jesus says, and he says, come again. I will receive you unto myself. There where I am, there ye may be also. And then Peter says, yes, but Peter says, he's just wondering about this place and all about that. And then Thomas, he has the question. And he says, Lord, we don't know the way. We don't have the roadmap. Thomas, they call him Doubting Thomas. Don't call him that. Call him Honest Thomas. He just didn't understand it. There are people, they put on such a big show, they think they know every act. You think they knew everything under the sun. They don't know any more than I do. And so Thomas says, Lord, we don't know the way. We just don't know the way. And then Jesus comes up and he says, I am the way, the truth, and the life. No man cometh unto the Father but by me. And so, Peter, if you want to get to heaven, and he's telling me if I want to get to heaven, and he's telling you or wherever you might be, in Africa, China, Japan, who knows where, South Dakota, if you want to get to heaven, you have to come through Jesus. Believe in me, because there's no other name, there's no other way. And if you don't have Jesus, there isn't any hope for you, because there's only one way, and Jesus is that way. He says, you see, Jesus really got really narrow-minded. And he says, and he talks about us, and he says, you can come to me, but he says, I am the way, the truth, and the life. No man, nobody goes to the heaven but through me. Now, Jesus talks about the thieves and the robbers and those that are going to try to sneak in some other way. And so we have all kinds of teachings. And every one of these teachings, they might teach anything under the sun. The cults teaching the wildest things. And then and so many liberal people and not really preaching the word. And they'll say, oh, if you just get baptized, or you'll be all right. Or if you just do enough good works, if you do more good works than bad works, you'll get all right. Yeah, that's not in the Bible. Not in the Bible. Jesus says only one way. And maybe you got a plan, and maybe they've another way to travel, and it makes sense to you, and you like the way it sounds. You got to talk. Somebody can talk pretty fast to you, and you swallow it, hook, line, and sinker. But what does God says? There is a way that seemeth right unto man, but the end thereof is destruction. And so there's just this one way, this wonderful Jesus. The hymn writer puts it like this. There is a name I love to hear. I love to sing its worth. It sounds like music in mine ear. It's sweetest name on earth. It tells me of a Savior's love who died to set me free. It tells me of the precious blood that sinners perfect plea. It tells me that my Father hath in store for every day. As though I tread a darksome path, yields sunshine all the way. It tells of all the loving care and can feel my deepest woe, who in each sorrow bears a part that none can hear below. And then the chorus, oh, how I love Jesus. Oh, how I love Jesus. Oh, how I love Jesus, because he first loved me. In all of my sin, in all of my evil doings, and all of my bad thoughts, and all of the grief and all of my following Satan, all of those things, Jesus says, if you just trust me, I'll take them all away, all your sins are washed away. Jesus tells his troubled, fearful disciples out here as he talks to them. He says, trust me. And he says, labor on and never despair. And then he says, when you're done with your work, he says, I will come again and I'll receive you unto myself, that where I am, there ye may be also. Has there been a time when you thought maybe God didn't remember you? When the cloud storms broke over your head, when health broke, or a loved one was taken, or the business failed, or the children went wrong, or you felt deserted and forsaken, have you thought, God doesn't know I even exist? God has forgotten me. I'm deserted now. He'll forget me. But just remember this, Jesus says, I'll come again. 98 years I've been waiting. And just keep busy, get your work done, I'll take you home. I'll come in due time, at my own time. You know, God has given us a time to be born. You didn't decide when you were going to be born. You didn't decide what country you're going to be born in. You didn't decide whether what color, kind of skin you're going to have. You didn't have one thing to say when you were born, and I didn't either. And when we come to death, we shouldn't have anything to say. We just leave with the Lord. All in his hands. And isn't that wonderful that we can give it to Jesus? Because here, supposing that you're going along and God says, I'll tell you the day you're going to die. And so you put it down and it's going to be 3 months, 2 months. What are you going to do in that time? I got a letter from a lady that says she has terminal cancer. And she says, and she's telling about how some of her feelings. And I'm telling her about writing back. I called her, told her, listen, you're just as normal as you can be. We all feel that way if we have that against us. But just give it to Jesus and just trust in him and just say, dear Jesus, I know you'll do the right thing. And I know that all things work together for good to the love the Lord. And I know that I love you and you know that I love you. And so then I'm just going to leave it with you. And when that time comes, Jesus will come. He won't send somebody to get you, an angel to pick you up. But he's going to come. He's going to take you in his own arms and carry you. And you will never have to be alone. When you come to die, and we're all coming to that place, and I'm coming to that place, I'll never die alone. I'll have Jesus with me. The poet put it this way. When I come to the river at ending of day, when the last winds of sorrow have blown, there'll be somebody waiting to show me the way. I won't have to cross Jordan alone. Oftentimes I'm forsaken and weary and sad when it seems that my friends have all gone. There's one thought that cheers me and makes my heart glad. I won't have to cross Jordan alone. I won't have to cross Jordan alone. Jesus died for my sins to atone. When the darkness I see, he'll be waiting for me. I won't have to cross Jordan alone. And so at death, there it is, this wonderful Lord Jesus. He's going to come and take us. And you won't have to worry about where am I going or how can I know the way. I know Jesus. You see, Jesus is the way. Sometimes people think it's the church that's the way, and sometimes it's works, and sometimes it's ritual, and sometimes it's some craziest teachings under the sun. But there are people that will believe it because they don't listen to Jesus. They don't know what Jesus has to say, and so then they follow anything, see. But Jesus, I know the way. The way is a person. It's not an organization. It's not anything else. It's a person. Jesus says, I am the way. And when you have Jesus, you have the way, see. And how do you have Jesus? You simply ask him to come into your heart. I did that when I was 10 years old, 88 years ago. Just think of it. I remember it as plain as day. It was an old country schoolhouse, and we had a pastor come in, an evangelist. The Christian Missionary Alliance Church had a pastor come in, Vernon Egebroughton. He's been with Jesus long, long time now. And he preached the Word of God, and he preached the Bible. And he told then, I said, oh, yes, I want to have Jesus. And I came up to a little bench. It was a country school. We used to come and sit on that bench and recite our lessons. And I came up and I knelt at that bench. And Vernon Egebraten said, you just pray now, pray with me. Just say, dear Jesus, I'm sorry for my sins. I ask you to take my sins away. And I'll turn from my sins the best way I can. If you come from the pig pen, don't go back to the pig pen. You live a different life. But God is in you now. The Spirit is in you to help you. And so just say, dear Jesus, sorry for my sins. Ask you to come into my heart. I'll turn from my sins the best I can. Thank you, Jesus. And when you make that prayer, you are born again. You have that new birth. It's called so many things, born again, new birth, born from above, and all of these. But it just means the same thing. It means you've asked Jesus into your heart. You see, God is telling us, I know your sins, and I died for your sins. And he's telling us through the great prophet Isaiah. God is saying, come now. Do it now. Come to Jesus now. Come now. Let us reason together, saith the Lord. Though your sins be as scarlet, they shall be as white as snow. Though they be red like crimson, they shall be as wool. That means that all of my sins are washed away. Wouldn't you like to know some of my sins? Ha ha. You'll never find them. You'll never see them. They'll never show. They're under the blood of the Lamb, washed away. And God says, your sins and iniquities will I remember no more. You just come to me. You take my son as your savior. And the verse I love the most in the Bible is John 5:24, where Jesus said, verily, verily, I say unto you, he that heareth my word, now you've heard it, and believeth on him that sent me, you can just simple childlike faith, he that heareth my word and believeth on him that sent me has everlasting life. The moment you pray it, you have it. And you'll never lose it. It'll be with you forever. So Jesus says, he that heareth my word and believeth on him that sent me hath everlasting life and shall not come into condemnation. That means you won't go into hell, but you're passed from death unto life. That's heaven. How can you turn that away? Right now, as we close our service, just make that prayer in your own way. I prayed with a man I don't think he'd ever prayed before. He had brain cancer, and he's been dead now for some time. And the Lord took him home. When he ended his prayer, he says, and thank you, dear Jesus. Amen. He didn't know you're supposed to say amen. And he said, goodbye. Instead of amen, goodbye. Say what you want to say. Just talk to Jesus. And if you accept Jesus into your heart, you write to us. You write to us at the Christian Worship Hour, Box 2002, Aberdeen, South Dakota, 57402. And we will send you literature. You say, I've accepted Jesus. Send me some literature. Anywhere in the world, we'll send it. And we'll send it free and postpaid. And how can we do that? Because Christian people are standing behind this ministry. And if you think this ministry is of the Lord, if you think it's something that God is using and that God is in it, then you have to help us pay our way. And like God tells us, you have not because you ask not. Tell the people that you have a need. If you never say you don't have any needs, they don't think you have any needs. We've been in the work now, this ministry, for over 40 years. And that God's people have paid the way, all the way. Christian Worship Hour, Box 2002. Aberdeen, South Dakota, 57402. And then somebody will say, how do I know how you're going to spend it? I hear people buying boats and houses and things like that. Well, at 98 years old, I won't be buying a lot anymore. But we're a member of the Evangelical Council for Financial Accountability, an international organization, and they audit our books, and they check us right to the point. And every penny is accounted for, and so you can count on it. And then if you would like to have our little Bible study, we have a little Bible study we put out this month. It's 8 ways to overcome discouragement. You just say, I'd like to have the new song. And you can write to us at any time, send a gift and help us. So now we're going to pray, and in our prayer, we always pray for the persecuted church. We're praying for the church in Mexico. Dear Heavenly Father, Thank you for the multitudes of people that have prayed that prayer right now. And now their names are written in the Lamb's book of life. They're going to be at the marriage feast of the Lamb. I'm going to see them in heaven. We're going to talk about it. And I can't wait, Lord. Just bring them in by hell. Help them to think there and rebuke Satan and to get him out of the picture. So they don't have to right now open their heart to you. Bless the people in Mexico, Lord. Some of them going through hard times. And encourage them and help them to know that they're encouragement to us. Thank you in Jesus' name. Amen. So we pray for you all on the beds of sickness and young people and all of the rest. And then I have to close. And I have to close by telling you something. God loves you. You say, not with all my sins. Yes, with all your sins. He saved the chief of sinners, Paul. He'll save you. God loves you so much. God loved the world so much that he gave his only begotten Son, that whosoever believeth in him should not perish, but have everlasting life. Jesus, God does that. And all of our workers in the Christian worship hour for over 40 years, we love you and we want you to come to Jesus. And I want to tell you one thing too. I love you. I gave my whole life, all of my life, to bring that message to you. So you'd come to Jesus because I love you. I want you to come. But you have to make the choice. Choose now. And I'll see you when we walk the golden streets of heaven. God bless you.
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1: Hello and welcome to another Messianic Word Pictures. The Torah portion for this coming Sabbath is Ketetze. Being translated means when you go out. The Torah portion for this coming Sabbath is found in Deuteronomy chapter 21, verse 10, through chapter 25, verse 19. The first place I would like to look at in our Torah portion is found in Deuteronomy chapter 22, starting in verse 1. You shall not see your countryman's ox or his sheep straying away, and pay no attention to them. You shall certainly bring back them to your countrymen. If your countryman is not near you, or if you do not know him, then you shall bring it home to your house, and it shall remain with you until your countryman looks for it. Then you shall restore it to him. You need to read this Torah portion. I told you a few weeks ago that the purpose of the Torah is to give you instruction on how you live your life. It teaches you how you interact with God and how you should view Him. It instructs you on how you are to live with your fellow person, your fellow man. It also instructs you on how you are to conduct yourself with nature, with animals, with the seed that you plant. You are to do it in a certain way. You are to be kind. You are to share kindness with your brethren. Don't be contemptuous. Don't be hard-hearted. Don't be difficult. Be kind. Show kindness. Yeshua, our Messiah, told us that can you not do good on a Sabbath? Yes, you can. If you see your neighbor's ox stuck in a ditch, should you not stop and help it? Yes, you should. You can do good on the Sabbath. You are to refrain from working your job, but you are to do good, and you can do good on the Sabbath. So if you see something of your neighbors in distress, if you see something of your neighbors that has been lost, do not covet it. Do not steal it. Return it to them. If you don't know who it belongs to, take it to your home, take care of it, and restore it to your countrymen when you find them or they come looking for it. Do not neglect them. Do not do harm to them. Restore what belongs to your neighbor, what is theirs. Treat them, treat others, the way you want to be treated. In Deuteronomy chapter 22, in verse 5, it states, "A woman shall not wear a man's clothing, nor shall a man put on a woman's clothing, for whoever does these things is an abomination to the Lord your God." We have a problem in this world today, don't we? There are people trying with all their strength and all their might to pervert the ways of God. In the beginning, God created man and He created woman, and they're not interchangeable, and one can't be the other, or vice versa. or whatever perversion someone wants to dream up. Yet these are the ways of man, are they not? And these things are a perversion that God states is an abomination to him. No matter how much they try, no matter how long they claim anything contrary, the word of God is true. And one day, everyone is going to answer for the way they live their lives and for the things that they have done. All the things that were good will be on one side, and all the things that are bad are going to be on the other side. How many of us will be able to tip the scales to the good? We've talked about it in the recent weeks. We want to live our lives according to how God said to do it. If you're new at this, begin to learn the ways of God. Read the scriptures. And I'm talking about the scriptures of Israel. Read the Torah. Read the prophets and the writing. Read the Tanakh. You need to have a foundation. You need to begin to put together an understanding of what God says. In Acts chapter 15, we see that issues are brought before the disciples. They seek the Lord's input on it, and they discuss it. And it is determined that they want you, as a new person coming into belief of God, a new convert, someone who is newly saved, to refrain from idolatry, refrain from perversion, refrain from blood, because it's a disruption. You cannot come in to a congregation that is trying to follow the ways of God and do things contrary to what God says. It is a disruption. It's disrespectful. It causes problems. You're not going to be able to have fellowship with brethren that are trying to follow the ways of God by not following the ways of God. The disciples go on to state, begin with these things so you can come in and be a member. And not to forget that Moses is taught every Sabbath, meaning that you begin with these things and you begin to learn, dive into the scriptures, read them, make them a part of your life. Continuing on in our Torah portion, Deuteronomy chapter 23, verse 14. Since the Lord your God walks in the midst of your camp to deliver you and to defeat your enemies before you, therefore your camp must be holy, and he must not see anything indecent among you, or he will turn away from you. We talked about this last week. You need to submit yourself to the ways of God. You need to conduct your way. You need to conduct your home, your life, in a way that is considered holy. Okay? Who decides what is holy? Does man? Or does God? I believe that it is the Lord God of Israel who makes the determination on what is holy, what is just, and what is right. Therefore, if your camp, your home, your life needs to be holy, You need to learn how to be holy, how to conduct yourself before the Lord. He will be in the midst of you. He will fight to defeat your enemies. But don't conduct your life in such a way that he would turn away from you and that there would be distance between you. You don't want God to see you doing bad things. Many times people do things that are wrong in darkness. God sees. God sees all things, whether men see it or not, God does. Here's another place. Deuteronomy chapter 23, verse 21. When you make a vow to the Lord your God, you shall not delay to pay it, for it would be a sin in you, and the Lord your God will surely require it of you. However, if you refrain from vowing, it would not be a sin in you. Verse 23, you shall be careful to perform what goes out from your lips, just as you have voluntarily vowed to the Lord your God what you have promised. Meaning, be good for your word. Your word must mean something. If you say something, follow through with it. If you promise something to God, follow through with it. He will require it of you. Do the same with your fellow man. If you promise to do something, do it. Do it to the best of your ability. Give to God what is God. And don't be slow in doing so. Follow what he says. There's only one way to learn. There is only one way to understand. You're going to have to dig into the scriptures in order to learn what God expects of you. This does not mean that you earn your salvation. What this means is it's either going to be a blessing to you if you do what is right in God's eyes, or it's not going to be a blessing to you if you do not do what is right in God's eyes. We talked about this in the recent weeks. Do not live your life according to how you see it. Do it according to the way God sees it. And also, in this Torah portion, it's talking about how a husband should treat his wife. It is not harshly. It is not to rule over her in a way that is hard and harsh. You are to love your wife as God loves you. Show her that she is special. Show her she is valued. And for the wife, she is to value her husband. She is to honor him. The husband is to honor the wife. Each one is to treat each other with respect and love. And each one is to live their lives according to what God said. This would be a good start and a good base to operate a marriage from. And it's a good foundation to grow from. May the Lord bless you and keep you. Shalom.
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0: Colossians 3:21, don't provoke these children to wrath. Provocation comes when we begin to expect things of them that we've not prepared them to do, and then take a punitive action when they failed at the task. Instruction is a way of life, the scripture says. And so these are things that we men and overseeing our houses, again, I want to bring that in for the children here as well as the wives who we're talking about, of being gentle, of being kind when we're dealing with our young people, our young children, up into the age of adolescence.
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0: Hallelujah. The Lord's good, amen. And His mercies endure forever. Hallelujah. That great mercy of God to us. That redemption. Reconciliation back to the Father. The privilege of standing before Him tonight. Pure, holy, just. Because of the finished work of Jesus. Amen. How can we have such a great thing and not be going into all the world and proclaiming it to every creature? For every man will be held accountable. Romans 1 says that it doesn't matter whether they're in the furthest, deepest jungles, an unknown tribe somewhere, the knowledge of God is in every man. Amen? And every man will stand before Him and give an account. And so as we've been loved with the love that we've received, then we go out and love. We can't continue on the job, in the way, continue to walk past these masses of people destined for an eternal hell and not share this message. Amen. God, give us the grace. Give us the strength to finish the work that You've called us to. And so we take that on our hearts and on our lives. We cannot lose this blessed hope. It is the blessed hope. Jesus is coming back soon. Hallelujah. Any of us right here that are physically, you know, suffering today, or we're under pressure mentally, or some type of great temptation, test or trial, we have that hope, hallelujah, that before this service is over, He can come back. And if we don't lose that, we win. We win. We don't faint, praise God. We endure, and we will receive that great reward, the recompense of our faith. We'll see Him and we'll be like Him. Hallelujah. And so we comfort one another, the scripture says, with those words. As we've been looking at the family and the role that's been given to the husbands and wives as godly seed is being raised up in our midst, it's very obvious here in America what the satanic strategy has been to do away with the biblical roles that God established. Amen? It all started back in the 60s, very blatantly, when women decided they wanted to become men and had that right. And from burning bras in the 60s, we now have a doctrine that men can have babies. People are saying that. You look at me like, what? Yeah, just listen to what's going on out there. We have people verbalizing that, trying to take the lines of male and female and erase them entirely. The Bible says male and female created He them. Amen. And so we realize that these different creatures that God had created, the female, of course, we know, was removed from Adam and taken from him, the very rib side. We've tried to explain it sometimes over the years of it being very similar to one of those old Polaroid cameras, to where man just reached in to Adam's side and removed or pulled a negative of him from within Adam, that he would have a helpmeet because it was not good for him to be alone. And they were to rule and reign on the earth as absolute equals. As absolute equals. And we see that God had created this helpmeet for Adam, that the work of establishing his kingdom. See, God had a purpose. His desire was not that they live in this garden forever. He told them to go and what? Replenish the earth. And as these came together and as they began to multiply as God had commanded them, and they began to rule, tragically, it was under the curse rather than under the original, pure, perfect state that God had created them to live in. I think it's amazing that our bodies were made initially to live forever. Look how long it took the curse, excuse me, to have its effect on man, as we see those living men like Methuselah, 900 years. Just amazing. And finally, as we begin to see over the years, this body succumbing to sin. And the scripture now gives us a watermark, if you please, 70 and 80 if you're strong. We have men today that have been saying now that some of the faith men that have been declaring that God had spoken to them decades ago and said they would live to be 120, a number of them. And it's interesting to watch them dying off. But man being given this helpmeet to rule and to reign with him, we saw should treasure and love that woman as his own body. For Ephesians tells us, let's turn over there, that no man ever yet hated his own body, but he loved it and cherishes it. The scripture says, those are some pretty strong words. And many of us men can really love ourselves. You know, it's an interesting thing to see in the male that tendency to take care of ourselves and provide for ourselves and make sure that, you know, we are in positions of prominence and that we're being gratified in whichever way we feel is necessary at the moment. God says it. As you love yourself, so should you love your wife. Now, we left off this morning in, I think, right around verse 26 of Ephesians 5. And Jesus gave himself, and men are to give ourselves to our helpmeets and bring about sanctification. Look at it, verse 26. And cleansing with the washing of water by the word. We left off this morning talking about we're to be examples of the believer in word and in deed. We're not to be requiring of our helpmeets or of our children things that we are not willing to do. The scripture talks about that very fact of not provoking men, our children, to wrath. Amen. Not taking time to give them instruction and yet requiring of them tasks or responsibilities that we've not yet prepared them for. Let me just throw a little thought in here too. I think today we've almost gone extremely the other way. Men, you need to make sure that your kids are doing more around the house. You need to make sure that your kids have responsibilities that they're fulfilling. There should not be, in the midst of all of our prosperity that we're enjoying today, you should not have a robot lawnmower when you got teenagers. But in fact, we should be training our children how to assume those responsibilities around the home. Train your children, men, listen. Basically, training them how to do some of the most simple tasks around the home. Make sure they understand what a screwdriver is, or a hammer, and which end to hold. You laugh, but we get some of them up here. And Steve will come in from his class and just go, I can't believe it. Man, this is part of your job. This is part of your responsibility in training your children up. Now, we know the most important responsibility, and that was recognized in Abraham. The reason God chose Abraham is that he would teach his children and his children's children. Amen. The scripture talks about the role that parents are in and that men are in. They're the delight of their children. Do you understand that, men? As these children are young and they're looking up at you, you're their hero. They're looking to you for guidance. They're going to do and replicate and imitate what you do. If their hero today is a sports figure or some type of a, today it seems like, you know, you got sports and entertainment and entrepreneurs. If they become your children's heroes, it could likely be something that you let happen, because you've not kept that intimate relationship with them. You've not continued to teach them in the way. You've not continued in their advancement to associate with them and how to apply this new knowledge into living in the kingdom of God, into using it for eternal benefits and not temporal things. Train them up in the way that they should go, and when they're old, they will not depart from it. Can you say amen to that? Are there exceptions? Of course. We can't make our children do anything. But there can be consequences for them not doing it. I like, there's a story back years ago of Bill Walton. He was a basketball player at UCLA. And he was one of the free spirits in those days, and part of that generation, you know, that was some of the dropout generation, if you please. And his coach, very famous coach, considered one of the best coaches of all time. I keep getting Wooden and Wooten mixed up. Wooten, yeah. Wooden's the guy up at Catholic school up here, right? But anyway, he came to practice one day, and he came in, and coach looked at him and said, you need to go down and get your hair cut. And he looked back at the coach, and he said, You don't have any right to tell me whether I cut my hair or not. And he said, you're exactly right. I don't have the authority to tell you to cut your hair. But I do have the authority as to who's playing tonight. Him telling the story said, I immediately jumped on my bicycle and rode to the barber shop and was able to get it cut before practice. And he said he hated all of the sayings that he had. He had a saying for everything. And he was sharing with him some of those things. And he said, I hated it when he said, would make all of those comments that were motivational, that were directed toward good character. And he said, but I think I hate them worse today because I'm saying them to my children. Speaking into these lives, all of these years later, even in the secular realm, look what it's reaping in a man's life like that. Those of us that have had coaches, overseers, drill sergeants, authority figures who are concerned with our souls, with us finishing this race, and how quick we should be to hear. And men, how swift we ought to look after that responsibility of training them up, of teaching them, so that when they're old, they would not depart from it. Colossians 3:21, don't provoke these children to wrath. Provocation comes when we begin to expect things of them that we've not prepared them to do, and then take a punitive action when they failed at the task. Instruction is a way of life, the scripture says. And so these are things that we men and overseeing our houses. Again, I want to bring that in for the children here as well as the wives who we're talking about, of being gentle, of being kind when we're dealing with our young people, our young children, up into the age of adolescence. Verse 28, men are to love their wives as their own bodies. For he that loveth his wife loveth himself. That love, of course, as we said, it's a seed that's planted. It will produce after its own kind. There will be a reciprocation that'll come and bring wholeness to your life. The consequence of her role in being helpmeet. The key to all of this, of course, as we've been sharing, is being able to truly come to that place of loving one another, humbling ourselves, and in this begin to recognize the worth of the other individual. Take just a moment and look at the role that the other person is fulfilling. And see that in it, none of us in and of ourselves are capable of performing the responsibility that we've been given. But God's given us grace, amen? And he's also given us that love for one another, that we're looking to build this vision that God has given us together. We talked about the fact that there's no competition that should be manifesting itself between husbands and wives. And so, men, this is the role that God has given us, and we should humble ourselves and be joyfully walking in this. A lot of men want to walk away from responsibility. It's not easy. It's not easy for us to bring about the discipline that the Bible talks about, the corporal punishment. So many have trouble with that, men, those that are in authority. But how necessary it is to drive the foolishness far from them, the scripture says. Amen? You're the authority. You need to make sure that the rod of God is being used biblically in your home. There's going to be a tendency from your wife because of who she is. That's who she is. That tenderness toward the children. That emotional attachment that is so strong. The love of a mother for their child. What great sacrifices have been made over the years by women loving their children. We're living in a day of inordinate affection. There's never been a time. It was not uncommon for men to walk away from their wives and children, but it's a very uncommon thing for a woman, a mother, to walk away from her children. But it's becoming more and more a part of our society. They're walking away from them. Not total desertion, but for years commending them to secular organizations.

treating their children are so far removed from what the biblical mandate was for the woman's role. Amen? And we've taught on that recently, and many of us here responded and saw that their responsibility was to be home and to be a keeper of the home, and how great a responsibility and a privilege that in fact was. And so whatever it is, I think the majority have already done that. But whatever has to be done to achieve that, that mandate must be done or your home is out of order. There's no other way around it. It's a commandment of God that this is the responsibility, the role that God has in fact given you. So let me just wind up for this evening. What great testimonies we've had. I've heard so many of them. I'm sure you've shared them among yourselves. But since that biblical principle was revealed to us by the Holy Spirit, and we saw it clearly from the Word of God, and people begin to apply it into their lives, some of the miracles that have come from that obedience, the testimonies of how much better the homes are, the wives are not worn out to the degree that they were, and able to bring better care for their husbands when they, I started to say come home from work, when they come out of the back room where they've been working into the living room. Short commutes today. But the testimonies of the environment in the home being better. Some have had no financial consequences. A lot of people have not had financial consequences. What the women's income was, God made up in and more in many, many situations. But as great as that, if not greater, talking to those who did that and are living now in a peace, in a contentment where God has placed them, enjoying a life of obedience to God's statutes. What a treasure, what a testimony in the lives of those who have experienced that. God's Word. God's word is true. God's promises are sure to 1,000 generations. And so when we put these homes in order and then we relate properly to one another in the midst of that order, we will not be that proverbial house divided. Will be the house that was built upon the rock, and every storm that can come against it will stand, praise God. That's God's desire for us. Father, we come tonight and thank you for your word, and we just ask that you would motivate us through your word as we begin to refresh and understand even more clearly what our role is, how we're affecting it today. Are we recognizing and enjoying the fruit of obedience in the midst of the ordering of our steps? For we know that you're going to watch over your word and you're going to perform it. And that what you are doing is for our good and for your glory. And we say thank you for that, Father. In Jesus' name, amen. Before we go, turn to somebody next to you and say, it's sure to 1,000 generations.

0: Go in peace. God's love go with you.
1: Thank you for being with us today on the Sword of the Spirit broadcast. We're here to proclaim that Jesus Christ is Lord, to the glory of God the Father. If this message has ministered to you, challenged you, or inspired you, please visit us at swordofthespirit.org.
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3: Let's talk about what you say the most. Did you know that you remember what you say the most? Did you know that you believe what you say the most? Did you know that you act on what you say the most? Did you know that even your attitude is shaped by what you say the most? So the question here is, what do you say the most? It's true, we become persuaded through listening and speaking. Even our faith grows by hearing and speaking God's Word. Do you actively listen to the Word of God? Do you say what's in it? Do you personalize it and make it your own? In this way, faith comes by hearing, hearing by the spoken Word of God. So, what do you say the most?
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So here is the good news, my friends. The good news. There is, therefore, now no condemnation, no punishment, no curse for all those who are in Christ Jesus. All your fears have been taken away. Instead, hope has been given. Because God, out of His great love, redeemed us on the cross. So now, my friends, no power of hell and no scheme of man

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You know, in the name of Jesus, we have everything we need. And just as we've sung about him as Jehovah Jireh, our provider, he is Jehovah Rapha, the God that heals us. 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

So here is the good news, my friends. The good news. There is, therefore, now no condemnation, no punishment, no curse for all those who are in Christ Jesus. All your fears have been taken away. Instead, hope has been given. Because God, out of His great love, redeemed us on the cross. So now, my friends, no power of hell and no scheme of man

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